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0: This is Morning Edition from NPR News. I'm Michelle Martin.
1: And I'm Leila Fadel. Palestinian health authorities say the Israeli military has killed at least 260 Palestinian children since the ceasefire in Gaza last October.

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1: Years will probably look reasonably similar to the schools that we have now. The real work is the sort of shoulder to the wheel, day-to-day, incremental improvement, step-by-step, drip-by-drip. And if you do that for long enough, schools really can improve. And we'll figure this out.
2: And Lee, very, very briefly, with every state and school district taking a different approach to AI in classrooms, how might that create a new set of educational inequities if some students are interfacing with AI in class and others aren't?
3: Well, for decades, we've struggled to engage all students equally, and I think AI just shines a light on that and could potentially exacerbate that. Students who aren't engaged are going to use it to shortcut their thinking. Students who are engaged are going to use it to enhance their thinking.
2: Well, lots more to talk about and follow. That's Lee Gaines. She covers education for NPR, focused on how artificial intelligence is reshaping classrooms for students and teachers. Also with us, Justin Reich, the director of MIT's Teaching Systems Lab. He's also the author of Failure to Disrupt, Why Technology Alone Can't Transform Education. And Jeffrey Riley, the executive director of Day of AI, a nonprofit that offers free curriculum designed to introduce K-12 students to artificial intelligence. Thanks to you all. Today's producer was Haley Blassingame. This program comes to you from WAMU, part of American University in Washington, distributed by NPR. I'm Jen White. Nyla Boodoo is with you tomorrow for the Friday News Roundup. Hope you tune in. Thanks for listening, and we'll talk more soon. This is 1A.
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2: Telling stories, building worlds, creating characters. The creative process can be fulfilling and fun, but what happens when you get stuck? From WAMU and NPR in Washington, this is 1A. Hi, I'm Jen White. Brave adventurers defend a medieval city. A young woman grapples with inherited magic. A man falls into a vat of pickles and wakes up a century later. Stories like these dazzle and delight, but before they're ready to be heard, they're just ideas, half-formed, swimming around a writer's head. It takes a lot of work to get them out and onto a page. But what if a creator just doesn't know what comes next? What if they're uncertain about where to take the story? Our series about being unsure returns, this time the relationship between uncertainty and creativity, after this news.

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1: 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I'm Courtney Conroy. 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
1: 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It's All Things Considered from NPR News. I'm Courtney Conroy. Bloomington Normal's First Land Trust has purchased its first home after forming in 2023. The nonprofit will do a three-month rehab of the home before selling it for a reduced price. It's on East Holm Drive between Illinois Wesleyan University and Bloomington High School. In this Sound Ideas interview, Land Trust President Mark Adams and Vice President Georgine Chazelle tell WGLT student reporter Zachary Knox Doyle they hope this will be the first of many homes they can acquire.
8: It shows the city and the town and our community that there is a serious affordable housing demand, that within 2 weeks a grassroots organization with no paid staff could basically find 28 people to house. I think it really speaks to that this model can work. 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As it may seem, and we really need community help on this as well.
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8: To talk about what it means, making sure that they know that they're going to get the home at a discounted price. For this home, that means we're looking at we bought it for $152,000. Even with putting another $20,000 in, we're still going to sell this home between $115,000 and $120,000. They also have to attend the Money Matters workshop at Mid-Central Community Action that goes over the basics of budgeting and financial coaching.
9: Looking at how you guys lower the price of the house. Can you explain to me how, while also rehabbing it, what plans you guys have in place to still bring in enough money?
8: That's a great question. So I'm going to first explain the model. Community Land Trust will acquire a home, rehab it, then it'll sell the physical home, but lease the land under a 99-year ground lease. And so what that allows that house to be sold at about 30% less than what the market allows for, because they're not handing over the ground. However, at closing, the home buyer signs that ground lease, basically making sure that they are consenting to the fact that when it's time to sell the home, they cannot flip the home. And so they'll get every dollar of equity they put into the home, and they will also get up to a 20% profit margin on the home if the market allows. But they cannot, that's really the main limitation. Still do with what they home that they want. If they want to paint it different colors or install something new, they are more than welcome to do that as any regular homeowners. We're not a realtor, but we're also not a landlord. So we're kind of in the middle. So if they need help, that's what we're here for. In terms of financial sustainability, that's a great question. We managed to get to this point by just straight up grassroots fundraising. And I cannot emphasize enough the importance of our upcoming gala, which Georgine here has been the primary, if not sole driver of.
10: It's called Denim and Diamonds. So it's like Texas meets Paris. And we're having it at the Chateau September 26th. So we have models we're working with. We have

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2: On a Thursday, you're listening to All Things Considered from NPR News. This is WGLT. I'm Courtney Conroy. Lords, ladies, and common folk of the realm are invited to watch a Knights tournament at Grossinger Motors Arena on August 15th. But this isn't a joust. Rather, it's armored mixed martial arts. In this Sound Ideas Datebook, armored MMA founder Mickey Gallus tells WGLT's Lizzie Siles he wants to give the ancient sport the modern respect he says it deserves.
3: You know, nothing about the presentation that we do is medieval except for the two fighters. We wanted them to be the main focus of the medieval, art that they're presenting. So it's an old sport, and we just brought it back out from the Dark Ages, and it's as real as it gets. The only thing is our weapons are rebated to 2 millimeters, but it's still, you know, a 3-pound to 4-pound sword, a 5-pound axe still smashing into you full force with the intent of knocking you out or breaking a bone or, you know, disabling you so you can't continue to fight. I've been knocked out. I've knocked people's teeth out. I've had my arm broken and my knee shattered by a sword. So, it's very, very real. Just like a normal MMA fight, it would be just, you know, we're wearing armor and weapons. This is a sport that was around, you know, in the medieval times, right? Where knights would meet up and they would do tournament style fighting. So they'd wear tournament style armor, which might be a little bit more protective than war. And they would use rebated blades to hit each other in front of a crowd for money, for accolade, for land, for, you know, rise up in the ranks. And so we just modernized it.
4: I'm curious, why keep the Middle Ages out of the arena?
3: We respect that it is a sport, and so it should be presented as a sport. It doesn't have to have the fanfare of all the Renaissance, or you can go to a Renaissance fair and have that. And plenty of people do dress up in elf outfits, which is not, you know, Renaissance at all. That is fantasy. It almost seems disingenuous to the sport itself, the martial art that they're presenting, to glam it up with what we think is a medieval presentation, which is far from what was actually happening back in the day. The fancier they could make it back in the day, they absolutely would. And we have all the means to do so now. So this is how it would be presented if the sport had lived on for another, you know, 200, 300 years.
4: What do you think it is about combat and violent sports that draw people in? I mean, there's multiple examples throughout human history of people wanting to watch violent competitions.
3: Inherently, every day is a battle for everybody. We got to pay rent, you know, slight oppressions every single day that we have to fight against. So to see people go out there, not just to do something violent, like I never promote that my knights are violent. They certainly are, but they're doing something they love. You know, and for them, this helps them express some of that day-to-day, grind it out, heaviness that they might feel in their lives. And they get to honor, respect it, and overcome it by doing this violent sport. And they go out there, obviously, to hurt each other, but to give them everything they have. Because it's not about just understanding your limitations, but having somebody teach you your limitations. And I think that's what people like about violent sports, where there isn't just a, I'm going to get a goal, I'm going to, you know, score more points than you. It's, I have to give you every single thing that I have to offer, and I expect that in return. And that's the only place you can find that is in martial arts and violent sports.
4: Who should come out on August 15th to Grossinger Motors Arena?
3: Anybody who ever thought that it'd be cool to swing a sword at somebody full tilt should come to this show. As much as crazy as the audience gets, like, it very much is a family-friendly, nerd out, have fun with your friends kind of event. A lot of people are surprised with themselves when they watch this event. They didn't think that they liked violence at all, and then they lose their minds when they see this, the first hit to the head, they freak out.
2: That was armored mixed martial arts founder Mickey Gallus with Lizzie Siles. The match at Grossinger Motors Arena is Saturday, August 15th.
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2: 30% chance of showers and thunderstorms this evening with lows in the upper 60s. 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I'm Courtney Conroy. 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
0: This is All Things Considered from NPR News. I'm Elsa Chang.
7: And I'm Mary Louise Kelly, and it is August. For a lot of kids across the country, that means summer camp. According to the National Study of Youth and Religion, nearly 40% of American teenagers have attended camps with some religious affiliation. Christianity has been part of summer camps since camping started. Jewish camps followed later, but only a handful of American summer camps are Buddhist. Reporter Dina Prichep spent the day at one of them.
8: Dharma Camp is in the foothills of Oregon's Cascade Mountains, an hour outside of Portland. In some ways, it's like every other sleepaway camp. Swimming hole, friendship bracelets, dusty fields. But there's also a meditation service in the Zen tradition. Campers actually spend the entire morning in silence, quietly doing chores, eating a wordless breakfast. The only real noise comes when they chant a Buddhist sutra of compassion. If you think teens and tweens might kind of struggle to start their day in silent reflection, you would not be wrong.
9: Honestly, my first day at camp, I'm always like, oof, I have to sit for 20 minutes. But it kind of grows on you, you know.
8: Cyrus Boyd is 16, one of the older campers. For the youngest, like 10-year-old Isabel Bryce, the quiet morning can be even more challenging.
10: You just want to talk and talk and talk. Like, you just want to talk about your dreams and like, oh, I saw a flying chameleon. Oh, I saw a flying whale.
8: It's not easy. But a lot of the kids come to really get something out of it. Like 12-year-old Evie Phillips.
11: I'm definitely going to meditate, like, a lot more after this, because, like, it just calms you down and stuff.
8: Dharma Camp started over 30 years ago. Kakumyo Lo is the abbot at Portland's Dharma Rain Zen Center, and is here for his 27th summer.
12: This is a fairly, like, low-church environment, so to speak, but we have monks here, we have priests here, you know, we're wearing robes for service, it's just kind of sprinkled throughout the entire day, and most of it is summer camp. Most of it feels like playtime.
8: But even that play is shaped by Buddhist practice, like their version of color war, where each team is competing on behalf of a particular enlightened figure from the Buddhist lineage.
13: Welcome to the Bodhisattva Olympics!
8: As the counselors explain, these games are not about trouncing the other team.
14: We're watching how you work together. If you're cooperating, if you're being kind, if you're staying calm.
8: One event involves a sort of live-action version of Hungry Hungry Hippos, where kids on scooters snag plastic eggs and then use the words hidden inside to craft haiku about Dharma Camp.
15: Trust your history, even beyond death, it is steady from deception.
14: Wow!
8: It's creative and silly, but also Buddhist. This camp is a way to instill religious practice and values, which faith-based camps have been doing since summer camp began. Jacob Sorensen is the director and lead researcher at Sacred Playgrounds, an organization that works with Christian summer camps.
16: It immerses them in a really faith-centric environment. So that gives that opportunity to consider the question, hey, do I really believe this stuff? Do I really believe this faith that I was raised in?
8: Sorensen says that at a time when religious identity is on the decline, data suggests that faith-based camps, of any faith, may make an impact. But not all Dharma Camp parents are Buddhist, and even some that are, like Conan Clark, say religious identity is not really the goal for their kids.
17: it's not so much that I necessarily want him to become a Buddhist as that I want him to have that experience of being around people whose hearts are open, who have a practice of coming back to compassion.
8: Dharma Camp seems to be doing a surprisingly good job of translating that compassion into a daily summer camp schedule. It's a mix of mindfulness and playfulness and religious practice.
18: Every year when I leave Dharma Camp, my mom tells me I have this glow.
8: 19-year-old Violet O'Haron has gone from camper to counselor.
18: Like, I have this profound sense of self that I always find here and then can take with me wherever else I go.
8: Evenings at Dharma Camp end around a campfire. The occasional eagle flies by, the sun goes down, and the stars and guitars come out. One of the Buddha's core teachings is that everything is impermanent. Campers here have been learning the Zen practice of being still in the middle of all that flux and listening to what's true. That fires will go out. Summer will end. And these kids will become adults. And maybe they'll take a piece of this camp with them. For NPR News, I'm Dina Pritchett.
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19: This week, the song spends a 16th week at number one on the Billboard Hot 100. That's a run matched or exceeded by only six other songs in Billboard history. This week, the charts capture a larger milestone for country music. For the first time, the entire top five is made up of country songs. Morgan Wallen enters this week's chart at number two with his new single, Been By Now.

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